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0: They gave Jacoby Brissett the deal. 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

0: You know, and when he called out Pirro over this weekend, I thought, oh, her days are numbered. It's, you know, I don't know when it's going to happen, but she's not going to be there long.
1: Here's

0: have it. Well, there's another Radio Shack. Yeah, there's
1: one. Driving around 7 all day.
0: You're driving around all day to find one little stinking electronic component.
1: Yeah.
0: What technology, and not even just technology, the concept of

0: ABC News. I'm Brian Clark. Talks between the U.S. and Iran over the Strait of Hormuz have continued, and Vice President J.D. Vance says as they're ongoing, he also told Fox News that the conflict is not over.
1: We're applying a whole host of tools, diplomatic, economic, military tools, to ensure that we get the best outcome for the Americans.

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0: 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We also have in-home and classroom services for pregnant moms and children under the age of 3. UDMO Head Start has programs available in the following Northwest Iowa counties: Clay, Dickinson, O'Brien, Osceola, Buena Vista, Emmett, and Palo Alto. If you would like more information or to complete an application.
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4: Your KICD Live Doppler forecast. Today, partly sunny. A chance of showers and thunderstorms this morning. Highs in the mid-80s. Southeast winds 5 to 10 miles per hour, becoming northeast this afternoon. Tonight, mostly cloudy. Humid with lows in the mid-60s. Northeast winds 5 to 10 miles per hour. Monday, mostly cloudy in the morning, then becoming partly sunny. Patchy fog in the morning. Humid with highs in the mid-80s. East winds 5 to 10 miles per hour. Monday night, partly cloudy in the evening, then mostly cloudy, with a slight chance of showers and thunderstorms after midnight. Humid with lows in the mid-60s. East winds 5 to 10 miles per hour. Tuesday, partly sunny, humid with highs in the mid-80s. Northeast winds 5 to 10 miles per hour. You can get your full forecast at northwestiowanow.com.
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6: From ABC News, I'm Brian Clark. 10 people were hospitalized for heat-related illnesses at a food festival Saturday in Colorado Springs. And those searing temperatures are not going away. And in the West, it could further contribute to the fire risk. ABC's Samara Theodore has more on those fires.
7: Wildfires burning across the western U.S. and Canada. In California and Nevada, the bug fire burning. Spreading across more than 6,500 acres and growing, racing towards hundreds of homes. In Oregon, the Wright Springs fire, now at least 23,000 acres. Evacuations underway.
6: Vice President J.D. Vance told Fox News that the U.S. is making progress when it comes to Iran.
8: We're applying a whole host of tools, diplomatic, economic, military tools, to ensure that we get the best outcome for the American people. I feel quite confident we will get there, but we're still a bit in the middle of the game.
6: And that became evident as Iran's foreign minister said there will not be further talks until the U.S. corrects its behavior. ABC's Marcus Moore has the latest from the foreign desk.
9: It's Iran saying that the strait will not reopen unless the U.S., quote, corrects its behavior. Iranians have also reiterated 6 uncompromising demands for the U.S. that include lifting its naval blockade on the Iranian ships and ports there, as well as calling on the U.S. and its allies to halt any attacks on Iranian proxies across the region.
6: A multi-day manhunt in New York for a suspected murderer is over after police made an arrest, says ABC's Rihanna Nally.
10: New York State Police announced 32-year-old Thomas Ryan is now in custody. Authorities say Ryan prompted a multi-agency four-day manhunt after his father's body was found inside a home in Greenville, New York. Investigators say Ryan was seen on doorbell camera footage running there from the burning home. Police are expected to give an update later today on how they caught up with Ryan and any details on any possible charges.
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6: Personal message from Democratic Congresswoman Alexandria Ocasio-Cortez of New York. She shared in an Instagram video that she is freezing her eggs as she explained why.
14: Just by me choosing to not keep this private, there may be a consequence. But you know what? I'm okay with that. This is a choice that I am making to feel more in control of my life.
6: She said there's also a political context of taking back power. Nobody won the massive Powerball jackpot last night. That means the grand prize for the next drawing Monday bumps to $905 million. A 27-year-old woman and 14-month-old child were killed Saturday when a boat capsized in New York Harbor. There were 14 people on board. Why the boat capsized is not clear, but it triggered a multi-agency response. This witness saw it happen.
15: I just came in and I saw that ambulances, firefighters, and then I saw that there were boats here, and then people were just speaking that there was a mother and a child that needs to be rescued from the water.
6: Jorge Messi, the father of soccer icon Lionel Messi, has died at 68. A club in his native or his hometown of Rosario, Argentina, said he had been receiving treatment for an unspecified illness. I'm Brian Clark, ABC News.
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18: I'm Anthony Gonzalez with your Week in Review. The identity of the victim of a fatal boating collision on Westlake Okoboji Sunday has been released. The Iowa Department of Natural Resources has identified the victim as 64-year-old Zongji Tang of Sioux Falls, South Dakota. According to authorities, Tang was aboard a 19-foot Triton fishing boat near Limekiln Point, along with five miners, when the vessel collided with a Cobalt cabin cruiser operated by 49-year-old Brian Rolfson of Spirit Lake at approximately 1 o'clock p.m. on August 2nd. Tang was transported to Lakes Regional Healthcare in Spirit Lake, where he was later pronounced dead. The conditions of the five miners who were aboard the fishing boat have not been released. Officials say no injuries were reported among the occupants of the cabin cruiser, and investigators have ruled out alcohol as a factor in the collision. The incident remains under investigation. The Buena Vista County Attorney's Office says there is no evidence to file charges against a driver who struck and killed a pedestrian in the Storm Lake Walmart parking lot. Security footage showed 49-year-old Valentin Ventura Mora of Storm Lake was talking hands-free on his cell phone, which is allowed by Iowa law, when he struck 84-year-old Larry Spies of Alta. The incident was investigated by the Storm Lake Police Department, with their evidence handed over to the county attorney's office. Spies was transported to the hospital in Storm Lake, where he later passes away of his injuries. A statement from the county attorney's office says they are aware of community concerns about the case, unrelated to the immediate cause of the traffic accident. The decision not to pursue prosecution addresses only evidence that would support a conviction under Iowa laws. A Peterson man wanted on multiple warrants in an alleged sexual abuse case in Buena Vista County has been apprehended by the Sioux City Police Department. 35-year-old Christopher Rodriguez was taken into custody Wednesday morning. Storm Lake police say they opened an investigation in July following the delayed report of the incident that was alleged to have occurred in June at a Storm Lake residence. They say they had enough evidence to issue arrest warrants on August 3rd. Rodriguez has been charged with second-degree sexual abuse, a Class B felony, lascivious acts with a child, a Class C felony, incest, a Class D felony, child endangerment, an aggravated misdemeanor, and indecent contact with a child, an aggravated misdemeanor. Storm Lake police were assisted in the investigation by the Iowa Department of Health and Human Service, as well as Mercy One Siouxland Child Advocacy Center. The independent auditor brought in after financial discrepancies were discovered in the Granger-Terrell and Ruthven-Ayrshire school districts has completed his review. Murray Stanley told members of the public at meetings in both districts Thursday he found no intentional violations.
19: Very important for you to know, in all of the work that I did, there were no instances of fraud that I came across. Okay? What I came across was incomplete or improper, incorrect calculations of what was owed to each district, and certainly came across payments that weren't made timely. That was really the result of my case.
18: Stanley says it appears Ruthven-Ayrshire owes Granger-Terrell $134,000. He says the audit was complicated by the absence of formal 28E sharing agreements for several years, forcing him to reconstruct some financial records from board minutes, later agreements, and interviews with school personnel and school board members. Superintendent Marshall Lewis was placed on administrative leave in July, with no official reason yet offered by either board. Jeff Dix has been appointed the acting superintendent and tells KICD News job number one is reestablishing the trust of patrons in both districts.
20: I use the analogy, I don't want to look over my shoulder wondering, did somebody see what I did? I'm not perfect, but when it comes to school finance, I get very persnickety about doing things right, because when fingers are pointed at the school, employees take offense. I don't want that for our employees. If I do something, I'll be accountable for it.
18: Dick started both public meetings Thursday by discounting a rumor that school would not start as normal this fall. The mayor of Terrell has resigned. Julie Thiessen was reelected 1 year ago without opposition.
21: The main reason, I feel, to run a town, you have to work together as a team, and I feel that at this time, this is not happening. And so it's time for me to step down and let someone else take over.
18: Prior to serving as mayor, Thiessen served multiple terms on the city council. She says pro-cooperative Elevator recently had a major expansion, and the city government has made many improvements to the community as well.
21: We purchased the Blue Star Memorial sign in honor of our veterans, which is really important to all of us. The telephone office was remodeled to create a clerk's office, sexton office, and fire chief office. We also sold our garbage truck to Harris Sanitation, and they became our garbage service for our town. We were glad to see a new entrance at the Terrell Elementary School, and also a new playground was established at that time. Great to try to update our library, so a pergola was built, Landscaping was done, and two benches were dedicated this summer. We built a new maintenance building and modernized it. We bought a new city pickup and a payloader, and a new water plant was built.
18: Councilwoman Jerry Nissen is Terrell's mayor pro tem and will handle official duties until a new mayor is either appointed or elected. Councilmember Amy Ness is also stepping down. The remaining four members of the city council met in special session Tuesday evening to accept both letters. In a meeting that lasted only 10 minutes, the council signaled they intend to fill both vacancies by appointment. City Attorney Dave Stein said he believes that's the prudent course of action and suggested a quick turnaround.
0: If any of the citizenry in town does not agree with that, they can get a petition together. Most of the cities that I've worked with over the last, 30 years, have tried to do the appointment. And so I'm recommending that we try to do it by appointment. I think the sooner that we can get a mayor and council person appointed, probably the better for the city.
18: With proper public notice, it looks like the appointments can be made at a special city council meeting on August 19th. Any resident of Terrell wishing to be appointed mayor or to the city council should reach out to City Hall or any remaining council member. Only four members of the public showed up at Tuesday's meeting. And the last ride has been given at a vintage attraction at Arnold's Park Amusement Park. CEO John Palsley tells KICD News it's the end of the line for the Mad Mouse.
1: When it came to us, it certainly wasn't new to us. It's almost a 70-year-old ride, which makes it very classic, but also getting pretty old. And over time, the steel on that ride just got to a point where we could no longer feel like we could operate that in a safe and responsible way. There was many welding jobs that needed to be done on that ride, and wanted to make sure that every time we got a weld done, we needed, for safety reasons, to get it certified, which had some costs that went with that, and downtime for the ride. So it was decided that because of all those factors put together, we're going to take that ride out and be able to put something in that's going to be fresh, new, and exciting.
18: The historic Arnold's Park Amusement Park brought the ride back 8 years ago to emulate a ride that visitors enjoyed in the 1950s and 60s.
1: Always sad to lose a classic ride, especially when they're somebody's favorite, but also know that we got to make some changes to be able to make sure that we're keeping our guests happy when they come to the park in the future as well.
18: APAP officials are reviewing their options for a new ride for the location. For more news, visit Northwest Iowa Now. I'm Anthony Gonzalez.
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18: 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That will be Tuesday, August 11th at 10:30 a.m. at the Holy Family Catholic Church in Emmitsburg. Burial will be at the St. John's Catholic Cemetery in Emmitsburg. Visitation will be Monday, August 10th from 4:30 p.m. to 6:30 p.m. at the Martin Matthijs Funeral Home in Emmitsburg. Martin Matthijs Funeral Home of Emmitsburg is in charge of arrangements for 70-year-old Carla Coons of Emmitsburg. Services for 67-year-old David T. Kinnig of Lorenz. Graveside service will be at 1:30 p.m. Tuesday, August 11th at Calvary Cemetery near Lorenz. Visitation will be from 12:30 to 1:15 p.m. Tuesday, August 11th at Powers Funeral Home in Lorenz. Powers Funeral Home of Lorenz is handling arrangements for 67-year-old David T. Kinnig of Lorette's. Services for 70-year-old Larry Johnson of Ruthven. Visitation will be Tuesday, August 11th from 5 to 7 o'clock p.m. at the Martin Matthijs Funeral Home in Ruthven. Martin Matthijs Funeral Home of Ruthven is in charge of arrangements for 70-year-old Larry Johnson

0: of Ruthven. And that concludes your local area funeral announcements. 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
0: Early this morning, a few strong storms with large hail could occur. Localized heavy rain could lead to isolated flash flooding should it occur over an urban area. Some gusty winds around 35 to 45 miles per hour may develop this morning behind the storms as well. Additional storms could move into portions of northern to eastern Iowa later this morning and may bring a risk for strong to even damaging wind gusts. Warm and humid today with heat indexes nearing 100 in southern Iowa. Active weather persists through much of next week, with periodic chances for thunderstorms, along with the potential for a few strong storms and heavy rainfall. Your extended weather forecast for this week. Today, partly sunny, a chance of showers and thunderstorms this morning, highs in the mid-80s. Tonight, mostly cloudy, humid with lows in the mid-60s. Monday, mostly cloudy in the morning, then becoming partly sunny, patchy fog in the morning. Humid with highs in the mid-80s. Monday night, partly cloudy in the evening, then mostly cloudy, with a slight chance of showers and thunderstorms after midnight. Humid with lows in the mid-60s. Tuesday, partly sunny, humid with highs in the mid-80s. Tuesday night, partly cloudy in the evening, then becoming mostly cloudy, a slight chance of showers and thunderstorms. Lows in the mid-60s. Wednesday, partly sunny, highs in the lower 80s. Wednesday night, partly cloudy in the evening, then becoming mostly cloudy, lows in the lower 60s. Thursday, cloudy in the morning, then becoming partly sunny, highs in the mid-70s. Thursday night, mostly cloudy, lows in the upper 50s. Friday, partly sunny with a chance of showers, highs in the lower 70s. Friday night, mostly cloudy with a chance of showers, lows in the upper 50s. And Saturday, cloudy with a chance of showers in the morning, then partly sunny in the afternoon, highs in the mid-70s. Your soil temperatures for today, August 9th, 2 inches, we're looking at 65 degrees, 4 inches, 62 degrees, 8 inches, 68 degrees, 20 inches, 70 degrees, 40 inches, 69 degrees, 60 inches, 62 degrees. Your record high today was 104 degrees in 1936. Your record low was 38 degrees in 1927. Sunrise this morning was at 6:19 a.m. and your sunset will be at 8:33 p.m. Currently in Spencer, we're looking at 69 degrees.
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0: Eastern Pacific is as warm as they've ever recorded. 2 degrees centigrade above normal is El Nino. 2.5 is Super El Nino. We've already passed that. We're headed to 3. And they jokingly call it Godzilla, but we right now do not have precedent for what looks to be building. Drought and storms will follow. And I turn to Jeff to report on if California is preparing, as Australia is now preparing, for drought. Jeff, the drought in Australia will turn into forest wildfires. Do dry temperatures, dry air, and drought in Western America, does that turn into forest fires, or are these independent catastrophes?
1: Well, indeed, they contribute to it, John. You're talking about fuel, which is the undergrowth, the dead vegetation, sometimes it's been there for decades, sometimes for more than a century. It hasn't been cleared out. You get the winds, of course, that helps, you know, push air into the fires, the oxygen. It's this triangle of heat, air, and fuel. And, of course, the heat that doesn't help along the way is the El Nino, the Santa Ana winds, and all the other things that come with it, the drought. And honestly, California is talking about it at high levels, but not really preparing for it. And what they're not talking about is the drought, the coming drought at all. And you know it's coming. You see what's happening out in the Colorado River, so that's a bad deal. We're not heading toward a good place here in the West.
0: We move to not preparation, but survival in the political voice. We started this story several weeks ago about Seattle and the new mayor, Ms. Wilson, who is not an experienced politician but has inspirational values, and she has inspired her city to go in a different path. I believe it's called the Democratic Socialists of America. However, immediately there was a catastrophe during a celebration weekend, and there were shootings and casualties. The chief of police was not present. He was attending, I believe, a congregation of police chiefs in the South. Dallas is my memory.
1: That's right.
0: He now has been fired by Miss Wilson. Why, Jeff?
1: Well, she fired him because of the pressure she was getting. And honestly, had she not fired him, there might have been enough pressure, even from her party, or at least the Democratic side, to resign, and she wasn't going to do that. So much was exposed by this incident, the fact that he was out of town for the second time during a big incident, the fact that they found he didn't live in Seattle, but instead Chicago, was commuting occasionally from Chicago. And people were wondering, how can you be the chief of police and be living in Chicago? So a number of other things came up about not only the way he handled the most recent incident when he did get to town, but past incidents that came to light as well. So for Wilson and Seattle, it was actually a pretty good thing that he stepped out.
0: He was fired, and there is no police chief now, but I read, according to reporting, that there is a lot of criminal activity in the city. Now, is this the same city that had a police-free zone or something, drove people out of a police precinct? I don't remember whether it was Seattle or Portland or some other city.
1: Well, both had them, but Seattle's became a little more famous. It was the Chad Zone, and they were kind of ruled by anarchists, which is ironic. And it was several blocks were cordoned off, and of course caused problems for people who lived in the area, invited all sorts of crime. It was eventually broken up. But this is what Seattle is. Seattle has had these issues over the past, affiliations with anarchists, the Black Bloc during the battle in Seattle, Occupy Wall Street type things. And Seattle just has a very large base of people who feel this way, who helped Katie Wilson get elected as mayor. And, you know, as I like to point out, it's a city that has a memorial to Vladimir Lenin. So that tells you a lot.
0: It's a beautiful city from your reports, Jeff, and the photographs I see. I've never been there. I think I was at the airport on my way overseas once, but that doesn't count. All right. Let's stay west because of a tragedy at our favorite hamburger joint, In-N-Out. In-N-Out is a huge success in California. So gradually, carefully, it's expanding its reach. Idaho. What do we know about the shooter, Jeff?
1: Well, they're still digging up a lot about this shooter who...

0: believe was originally from California. This store, this In-N-Out outlet in Twin Falls, Idaho, had only been open less than 2 weeks. And, of course, drawing large crowds like all the In-N-Outs do wherever they pop up. And apparently this young man, he had some kind of issues going on that we quite don't understand or know yet, decided to start shooting around the building, trying to, you know, a mass casualty type of situation. And he did shoot quite a few people. Only a couple died. I don't mean that in a bad way, but it could have been much worse. Thankfully, there was a sheriff's deputy, I believe, who was nearby, but there was a citizen who was armed and carrying, and he helped, you know, set the shooter away from the building. So it was a very, very sad story, certainly very sad in the history of that town and of In-N-Out. In-N-Out works very hard to have good relations with its communities and with the people who work there, and there were people who were injured that worked there as well. And so it's just it's been a very sad week there.
1: The DSA really doesn't participate in events like this. However, is the DSA the one that was at one time defund the police, open the jail cells? Was that another version of progressivism?
0: No, well, you could say it's a version of progressivism, but that's still a very big part of DSA. This is part of their platform. They're very big on it. And now they're, even this past week, they've come out and said, we want to dismantle the U.S. government. And that means get rid of the president, get rid of the Senate, you know, open the jails, and we'll let things take their course, which we've seen this happen before in history when those things happen. But they're raising a lot of eyebrows because they're just not even hiding it anymore.
1: They want to end the government? Is that the idea?
0: They want to dismantle the U.S. form of government. They want to have just one house, a unicameral legislature, and, you know, something that's akin to what happened when the Soviet Union came to be.
1: I'm thinking of El Salvador. A unicameral assembly is the same as not having anyone whatsoever. This is news to me, Jeff. I knew that they were involved in doing away with the police departments, but I didn't know that dismantling the country's executives. All right, we go from Idaho, where the situation is happy for these In-N-Outs. Everybody's excited. Wherever In-N-Out goes, there's excitement. We head now to Los Angeles, where following up on the tragedy of the burning meat locker and the recovery of the neighborhood. Because we're talking about toxic elements in the air, making children sick, making everybody sick. Is that proceeding apace? Are they evacuating? Has anything changed considerably in a week, Jeff?
0: Well, nothing's really changed considerably in the week on the ground. You know, it's the footage that comes out of that cleanup, because this facility was so massive. I mean, it held millions of tons of refrigerated food, just a massive, many blocks in size was the facility. And of course, it's all rotting out in the hot summer sun. But what we're dealing with now are the angry neighborhoods, East LA there, Boyle Heights, who want to be made whole. Of course, their attorneys are out, and they say they've been poisoned now. But on top of that, you have the company that owns the facility called Lineage, and they operate these facilities around the globe. They're a huge corporation. It looks like they're getting approval for a rebuild, and people are saying, no way, we're not going to let you do this again. And so there's that kind of fight going on right now, but it appears that Lineage may be getting their wishes, and a lot of it may happen because of their connections with the folks in City Hall.
1: The homeless industrial complex. Two things. One, enormous salaries being paid to organizations that distribute money to organizations that have plans for the homeless. And then two, the homeless industrial complex and the homeless people have managed to create or build a multi-story homeless shelter out of boxes. Is that what I'm seeing in this video you sent me, Jeff? It looks like something built by an ancient society that's remained in the desert until we discovered it.
0: It does have that. It's so massive, it's so big, and, you know, it's so haphazardly put together. It looks like something out of ancient Ur or Babylon or something, you know. But, yeah, sometimes the homeless folks, when they build their facilities, as you want to call them that, you know, they're multi-story. I've seen one in Hollywood before. It's three stories. I think the one I sent you from Santa Monica actually gets up to about four or five stories.
1: I count one, two, three, four, and then there's a tower.
0: Yeah, yeah.
1: This might be a Victorian inspiration.

0: can't tell. Is it? Does it have a staircase, or do they climb ladders? Do we know how they get up to the top?
1: I wonder if they have an elevator. I shared this photo with some other friends, and they said, you know, I wonder if it's rent-controlled. Is it available? You know, for the folks at home who are listening on the radio, this thing takes up about the length of half a block on a sidewalk and towers up to about 40, 50 feet high. And you have to admire the ingenuity of some of these people who put these together. I've seen ones in Hollywood that are three stories and cover, you know, I don't know, several hundred square feet at the base. And you think, wow, you know, it's too bad they can't put their hard work, their experience towards something like a career in architecture.
0: Is this something that's just seen as the new normal in L.A.? So you just drive by it and go, look what they've done, and then forget about it?
1: Well, it's certainly the normal in, you know, down towards Skid Row, and you have, and on top of that, you have all these ancient and wrecked RVs and trailers that the cartels just park and rent to the homeless. These are more, you know, homegrown type things, and you see them here and there. Now, there are encampments all over L.A. I was just in L.A. 2 days ago, and you see them on the overpasses, under the overpasses, and they're all spread out. But things like this where you have a multi-story, you know, home or setup, you find in odd places. And eventually it catches the attention of the mayor's office or somebody who complains, and then they're torn down. But, you know, cardboard's easy to find. They build a new one.
0: Because I receive these things randomly, it's odd that you send me the details about the sale of Steve Wynn's house in Beverly Hills for a markdown from $110 million for what he paid for it. But it's surprisingly similar to the homeless shelter, Jack.
1: I don't think Steve Wynn would like to hear that. But
0: it's got three stories instead of five, and it's levels. And, well, there's some details that aren't the same. I admit that. But yeah. In any event, a mansion in Skid Row and a mansion in Beverly Hills, a dramatically different America. Jeff Bliss says, Pacific Watch. We're headed to California politics. I'm John Batchelor. Super El Nino is due in September in Australia, then in spring is getting ready. You'll want to stay fully informed, from morning coffee on the front porch to finding the right fit with the correct tools at your workbench, to the last twilight picking up the garden. That's where the CC Radio 2E from Seacrane comes in. 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

0: I'm John Batchelor with Jeff Bliss at Pacific Watch. Gavin Newsom, my favorite candidate for the presidency. What I do is tell stories, and Gavin Newsom is a great story. Everything about him suggests the hair leads, and then comes the man. The hair, however, is not anymore the story for me. I'm learning that he's married to a dynamo. And both Gavin and his dynamo wife, I believe she's called First Partner, are on the front pages of the New York Post. Why, Jeff? All of a sudden, you can't get away from Gavin and his partner in the East Coast. What's happened?
1: The latest is that he and his wife released part of their taxes, a long-time pledge he made, and finally he was pushed into releasing them. But they weren't even the whole thing, and people are very upset. They feel like, you know, if you're only going to give us part of the story, we don't want it because we don't trust you. But they showed that they were making about $2 million annually. They paid about $500,000 a year in federal and state taxes. But there's a whole other set of issues around real estate holdings and his business holdings and money that comes to her from behested payments. In other words, money that comes from friends and donors that doesn't get reported the way most political contributions do. So the Newsom money mess is still yet to be untangled.
0: And it's a thing? This is new to California? Because if it's old, they'll not, you know, they'll say the press conference, we've commented on that and move on. Is this revelation to Sacramento and L.A.?
1: I won't say, you know, nothing's new under the sun when it comes to politics here. But the fact that he, you know, he went after Trump saying, you know, Trump needs to release his taxes, blah, blah, blah. And I promise I will do that. And so, you know, he made the promise and people are holding his feet to the fire.
0: And how's he bearing up under being a presidential candidate? Whenever I've seen him, he's got a smile on his face. Is that his campaign style?
1: Yeah, he smiles a lot. He's got this weird tick lately where he kind of bobs and weaves and people wonder if he's gone back to his substance abuse days. But he's just, it's a very strange style of presentation and hanging around people. And, you know, of course, it comes with the word salads when he does talk. So, honestly, people in California are not impressed by him because he can't point to a lot of good things that he's done. But he is making a showing around the country, and he's kind of a fresh face, so people are excited about that.
0: And Mrs. Newsom is a major league act, Jeff. Wow. I mean, that is a dynamo.
1: Well, she comes out of acting. She was an actress. She was involved in that whole Harvey Weinstein thing. But, you know, she's from a very well-to-do family. You know, I think her dad is a software guy. And, you know, she's well-trained. She knows how to speak as good or if not better than Gavin. They're both a good-looking couple, and I think a lot of people are counting on maybe this will be Camelot Part 2, but we'll see. And they've got some beautiful children who you see from then now and again.
0: Once there was a Camelot. Jeff Bliss is Pacific Watch. I'm John Batchelor.
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7: 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We meet the first and third Tuesday of the month at the Spencer Golf and Country Club. Our meetings begin at 5:30 right after work, and we keep our meetings to under an hour. Throughout the year, Kiwanis After Five stays active with numerous projects, such as Just Because Roses, Christmas Boxes during the Grand Meander, and much more. 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Or better yet, we invite you to attend one of our meetings in person at the Spencer Golf and Country Club, Kiwanis After Five of Spencer, a group of like-minded volunteers making a difference in the community, one child at a time.
8: Good morning, and welcome to Christian Women Speaks. My name is Rochelle Anderson, and I attend United Lutheran Church in Ringsted. The prodigal son, Jonah, Moses, Peter, David, you, and me, what do we all have in common? All were and are given second chances. Actually, maybe even more than two chances. Do you need second chances? Boy, I know I do. I'm very grateful for the second chances that my family, friends, coworkers, boss, and others give me. I mess up. But I don't think I'm alone. I think we all do it one time or another. I'm also very grateful for a God of second chances. Jonah was given a second chance after he first ran away from God. God asked him to travel to Nineveh to ask the residents to repent because of the wicked ways they were living against God. Jonah knew what the Ninevites were doing, so he did not want to go to the city, much less tell them to repent for their sins. They would most likely beat him up if he did. He was scared to go, so he ran the opposite way, to Tarshish by boat. Now, the funny thing is that if God made contact with Jonah supernaturally, did Jonah really think he could outrun God? So, God caused a storm to attack.

back the boat Jonah was on. Eventually, Jonah told the crew to throw him off the boat, because surely this storm was the result of his running from God. Once the crew threw him off, God provided a large fish to swallow him, not chew him up and devour him, but to keep him safe in the deep and dangerous waters. Interesting, isn't it? God gave Jonah a second chance by keeping him safe inside a fish. God allowed the fish to spit Jonah out on ground, and then Jonah did what God asked. The prodigal son was young and eager to leave home. He asked his father to give him what he would be inheriting in his future now so that he could go off and live on his own and enjoy life. This son took off on his own, but did not act responsibly, did not remember that he needed to make a living being on his own, and soon realized the money he spent to have all this fun was now gone. He had no money, no home, not even food. He did work for a man taking care of pigs, but soon he came to his senses thinking that his father's servants have food, why couldn't he? So he went home and admitted his fault and sin to his father. The father was so happy he had returned and that his son was well that he graciously welcomed him back to the family. The older brother wasn't happy about the father's decision, but that's a topic for a totally different sermon. Peter told Jesus, "Even if all fall away on account of you, I never will." But when the night came that Jesus was arrested and put on trial, Peter denied 3 times that he even knew Jesus. He was scared to be associated with him, fearing that the people would beat and kill him as well. After Jesus had risen from the dead, he appeared to Peter and the other disciples, and they were eating and fellowshipping. And he asked Peter, "Do you love me?" 3 times. Get the irony there of the 3 times? Peter answered yes each time, but on the 3rd time, Peter was hurt because Jesus kept asking him. However, I'm sure Peter did understand how he had denied Jesus 3 times. Jesus now needed to prove that Peter would follow Jesus this time and not fall away. In each of these situations, grace and forgiveness are being given. The father of the prodigal son, God, and Jesus are not casting out Jonah, the prodigal, or Peter. They are saying, "I forgive you. I love you. I will give you a second chance." Also in these instances, this person is confessing their sin and wrongdoing. Jonah, while in the belly of the fish, prayed to the Lord, saying, "But I, with the voice of thanksgiving, will sacrifice to you what I have vowed I will pay. Deliverance belongs to the Lord." The prodigal son told his father, "Father, I have sinned against heaven and before you. I am no longer worthy to be called your son." And Peter's confession was in the 3 times that Jesus asked him if he loved him, saying to Jesus each time that he truly did love him. This time, he would not fall away. Do you need more examples of how our good God is a God of second chances? Look at Hebrews 11, the Hall of Faith chapter. Here we see people who followed God's calling, but these people did not always do the right thing. Abraham lied, telling several people that Sarah, his wife, was his sister, so that he would not be killed. Moses killed a man. Rahab was a prostitute. David had relations with another man's wife, and he had a man killed. Samson had relations with many women. These people were not sinless, but God used them and worked through them in their second chance. Their repentance, their faith, and God's forgiveness renewed their relationship with God. Not only do we get second chances, but do we give them? This topic of second chances goes both ways, get and give, and neither one are easy. It is not fun to say, "I have sinned, will you forgive me?" It is also not easy to say, "You hurt me, but I forgive you." We are human. It is human instinct to feel hurt and hold a grudge because the person who hurt you does not deserve your love and kindness. They've wronged you. It wasn't fair. But listen to this. In Matthew chapter 18, Peter. You know, I like Peter. This is the 2nd time we're talking about Peter today, and it's in a totally different situation. He's always thinking he's got it all figured out until Jesus sets him straight. Anyway, Peter asked Jesus, "Lord, how many times shall I forgive my brother or sister who sins against me? Up to 7 times? Well, now since Peter was being a bit cocky, asking if 7 times was enough, Jesus answers, "I tell you, not 7 times, but 77 times. Just like you and me, Peter scoffs at this and thinks this is a bit much. So Jesus continues to tell a parable.

0: about how a master forgives a servant for a debt he owes. But then, that same servant did not forgive a different person who owed him money. Jesus warns us, "This is how my Heavenly Father will treat each of you unless you forgive your brother or sister from your heart." Ouch. In order to be forgiven, we need to forgive. In order to get our second chance, we need to give second chances as well. The Bible mentions this more than just in the parable. The Lord's Prayer says, "Forgive us our trespasses as we forgive those who trespass against us." Luke 6:37 says, "Forgive and you will be forgiven." Mark 11:25 says, "And when you stand praying, if you hold anything against anyone, forgive them, so that your Father in heaven may forgive you your sins." Ephesians 4:32 says, "Be kind and compassionate to one another, forgiving each other just as in Christ God forgave you." Do I need to go on? Jesus tells us to forgive others, not just because it is nice, but for our own health and well-being. Forgiving is a gift to yourself. It releases you from the heavy burden of resentment, and you can have emotional peace. It's better for you physically, because letting go of that grudge can lower blood pressure, boost your immune system, and improve heart and overall health. Mentally, it clears your mind, so you can let the anxiety and depression out, giving you a healthy mind. Funny how Jesus is giving us this instruction for our own good, our own bodies and minds and hearts, not just to be good people. Please remember that forgiving does not mean forgetting. Forgive and forget is not a true statement. Forgiveness does not erase what happened. You may have been wronged, and in some cases, very badly, but forgiving that person is not forgetting what happened. It is simply freeing yourself from the hate it produces. Forgiveness is very difficult to do, but very much worth the effort and the results. The sins of your past do not ultimately define who you are. Jesus Christ defines you. Christ declared your sins forgiven when he bled and died on the cross. You are righteous through him and only through him. Do not resign yourself to your sin, saying it's just who I am, but confess it, own up to it, repent it, turn from it, talk with God, and move forward with Jesus in your heart again, and allow others to be forgiven as Jesus forgives you. I don't know about you, but I am very grateful that God sent Jesus to take on my sins. I wish I could thank him by not doing it so much, but God knows we are human, and we don't always get it right. That's why he had to send Jesus, the ultimate sacrifice, to make us righteous for heaven. If you don't yet know Jesus as your Savior, if you do not believe that Jesus died for your sins to enable you for eternal life in heaven with him, please read John 3:16, study it, pray over it, and ask Jesus into your heart. I hope to meet you in heaven someday. Will you please pray with me? Heavenly, forgiving Father, as we close our time together today, we want to thank you for giving us second chances. Help us to repent, and then to open our own hearts and minds to forgive others as well. In the name of Jesus, who saved us from these sins, please hear our prayers. Amen.
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2: there is a strong line of thunderstorms moving through northwest Iowa right now.
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2: We're getting reports now of large hail and 60 mile per hour winds. Now is the time to get to your basement or a small interior room on the lowest level.
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10: 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Eye hath not seen, nor ear heard, the things which God hath prepared for them that love Him. 1 Corinthians 2:9. Pastor Reverend Caldall will be leading us in worship this morning. Today's organist is Kristen Caldall. I am Brenda Borsheim, your narrator for today's service. Our liturgy for this 11th Sunday of Pentecost will follow the order of Divine Service 5 as found in Lutheran Service Book, page 213. Our opening hymn is hymn number 816, From All That Dwell Below the Skies, from the Lutheran Service Book, hymn number 816. Following the gospel reading, the congregation will join in singing the sermon hymn. And the hymn will be followed by Pastor Caldall's sermon, entitled God Answers from the Storm, based on the biblical text. Again, the current song from Lutheran, from hymn number 816, From All That Dwell Below the Skies.

0: be seated. Standing and praising the Almighty, Father, Son, and Holy Spirit, that's kind of what happened to Job. You know, Job was hit by all kinds of calamities, terrible things that he couldn't explain, and nobody else could explain them either because he didn't deserve them, but they happened. Things like that happen to you and I, things that we didn't necessarily deserve, and yet we stand up and we praise the Almighty. Well, that's what Job did at the end of Job. In the end, he was reduced to simply bowing his knee and acknowledging that God is Almighty. Why? We're going to get to that today in our sermon lesson with the 70-plus questions. 70 scientific questions. Did you know God's a scientist? God is the greatest scientist. He's the one who created science. He created modern medicine. He's the one who created all the information and knowledge. And he has 70 questions for those who think they're brilliant. The smartest people on earth, do you know? Can you answer? Let's see if you can. In our sermon theme, God speaks from the storm. Well, it's good to see everybody today, and so we're going to be focusing on Job. Buy your hymnals for our visitors. We have a visitor's card. Sign our guest book in the back as well. For our listeners, glad to have you tuning in today. Our order of service will be Divine Service 5, page 213. Please rise. In the name of the Father, and of the Son, and of the Holy Spirit.
1: Amen. Amen.
0: Beloved in the Lord, let us draw near with a true heart and confess our sins unto God our Father, beseeching Him in the name of our Lord Jesus Christ to grant us forgiveness. Our help is in the name of the Lord.
1: Amen.
0: I said, I will confess my transgressions unto the Lord.
1: And you forgave the iniquity of my sin.
0: We take a moment of silence for private confession. And let us confess our sins unto God our Father.
1: Most merciful God, we confess that we are by nature sinful and unclean. We have sinned against you in thought, word, and deed, by what we have done and by what we have left undone. We have not loved you with our whole heart. We have not loved our neighbors as ourselves. We justly deserve your present and eternal punishment. For the sake of your Son, Jesus Christ, have mercy on us. Forgive us. Renew us and lead us, so that we may delight in your will and walk in your ways, to the glory of your holy name. Amen.
0: The mercy of Almighty God, Jesus Christ, was given to die for us, and for His sake forgives us all our sins. And to all those who believe in Jesus Christ, He gives the power to become the children of God and bestows on us the Holy Spirit. May the Lord, who has begun this good work in us, bring it to completion in the day of our Lord and Savior, Jesus Christ.
1: Amen. Amen.
0: We read Psalm 18, the appointed psalm for today, responsibly. I love you, O Lord, my strength.
1: The Lord is my rock and my fortress and my deliverer, my God, my rock, and in whom I take refuge, my shield and the horn of my salvation, my stronghold.
0: I call upon the Lord, who is worthy to be praised, and I am saved from my enemies.
1: The cords of death encompass me. The torrent of destruction assail me.
0: The cords of Sheol entangle me.

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0: The Lord be with you.
1: And also with you.
0: Let us pray. Almighty and most merciful God, preserve us from all harm and danger, that we, being ready in both body and soul, may cheerfully accomplish what you've done. Through Jesus Christ, your Son, our Lord, who lives and reigns with you in the Holy Spirit, one God, now and forever.
1: Amen.
0: Please be seated. Our Old Testament lesson from Job . Were you there when I laid the foundation of the earth? Tell me if you have understanding. Who determined its measurements? Surely you know. Who stretched the line upon it? On what were its bases sunk, or who laid its cornerstone when the morning stars sang together and the sons of God, the angels, shouted for joy? Or who shut in the sea with its doors when it burst out from the womb? When I made the clouds its garment, its thick darkness, its swaddling band, and prescribed limits for it and set bars and doors, and I said, thus you shall come, and no farther, and here shall your proud waves be stayed. Have you commanded the morning since the days began, and caused the dawn to know its place, that it might take hold of the skirts of the earth, and the wicked be shaken out of it? It is like clay under the seal, and its features stand out like a garment. From the wicked their light is withheld, and their uplifted arm is broken. Have you entered into the springs of the sea, or walked in the recesses of the deep? Have the gates of death been revealed to you? Or have you seen the gates of the deep darkness? Have you comprehended the expanse of the earth? Declare if you know all this. This is the word of the Lord. Our second lesson from Romans, the 10th chapter. For Moses writes about the righteousness that is based on the law, that the person who does the commandments shall live by them. But the righteousness based on faith says, do not say in your heart, who will ascend to heaven, that is to bring Christ down, or who will descend into the abyss, that is to bring Christ up from the dead. But what does it say? The word is near you, in your mouth, in your heart. And that's the word of faith we proclaim. Because if you confess with your mouth that Jesus is Lord and believe in your heart that God raised him from the dead, you will be saved. For with the heart one believes and confesses and is justified, and with the mouth one confesses and is saved. For Scripture says, if everyone believes in him, everyone who believes in him will not be put to shame. For there is no distinction between Jew and Greek, for the same Lord is Lord of all, bestowing his riches on all who call upon him. For everyone who calls in the name of the Lord will be saved. How then will they call upon him if they've not believed? And how are they to believe in him of whom they never heard? And how are they to hear without someone preaching? And how are they to preach unless they're sent? As it is written, how beautiful are the feet of those who preach the good news. But they have not all obeyed the gospel. For Isaiah says, the Lord, who has believed what he has heard from us. So faith comes from hearing, and hearing through the word of Christ. This is the word of the Lord.
1: Thanks be to God.
0: Please rise for the reading of the Holy Gospel. The Holy Gospel according to St. Matthew, the 14th chapter. Immediately he made disciples get into the boat and go before him to the other side while he dismissed the crowds. And after he had dismissed the crowds, he went up on a mountain by himself to pray. When evening came, he was there alone. But the boat by this time was a long way from the land, beaten by the waves, for the wind was against them. And in the fourth watch of the night, Jesus came to them walking on the sea. But when the disciples saw Jesus walking on the sea, they were terrified and said, "It's a ghost," and they cried out in fear. But immediately Jesus spoke to them, saying, "Take heart, it is I. Do not be afraid." And Peter answered him, "Lord, if it is you, command me to come out of the water to you." And he said, "Come." So Peter got out of the boat and walked on the water and came to Jesus. But when he saw the wind, he was afraid. And beginning to sink, he cried out, "Lord, save me." Jesus immediately reached out his hand and took a hold of him, saying to him, "Oh, you of little faith, why did you doubt?" And when they got into the boat, the wind ceased, and those in the boat worshipped him, saying, "Truly, you are the Son of God." This is the gospel of the Lord.
1: Praise to you, O Christ.
0: Please be seated. Now will the children come forward for the children's message.

0: How are you? Good. How's your summer going? How many of you have been swimming this summer? Yeah? Are you good swimmers?
1: Yeah.
0: Taking lessons? Learn how to do that? No. It's important to learn how to swim, because if you don't know learn how to swim, what happens? Yeah. You sink and you drown. You know, As a kid, I swam, and I was a pretty good swimmer, and so good, in fact, that my friend and I were in a lake, and we thought we could swim across the lake. So we took off, and we started swimming. We didn't have a life preserver. And we start swimming, and I told him, I said, what if we can't make it? He goes, we'll make it. And I said, but what if we can't? He said, we'll make it. And then we swam a little further, and I said, what if we don't make it? And you know what he said? I don't know. I said, well, there aren't any boats in the lake. What are we going to do? And he said, I don't know. And I said, do you think it was kind of stupid for us to try to swim across the lake? And he said, we'll make it. And so we kept swimming and got tired. And I said, do you think we're going to make it? And you know what he said? I don't know. And we both wondered, are we going to drown? And so we just kept swimming. We made it. I'm here, right? He made it too, but boy, I'm glad that lake wasn't any longer, right? Because at some point, he and I were going to sink. And that's what happened in our gospel lesson today. Because in this life, we sink. We weren't meant to swim. We weren't meant to float on top of the water. We weren't meant to walk on the water. The water sucks us in. And we have water here, and this is a miraculous water, and it sucks us into God's grace. And at one time when you were a child, God took this water and put it on your head and washed all your sins away so that you won't drown in your sin. But if you don't know how to swim, and if you're not baptized, and you get out in the water, you drown. You die. But this water saves us. And Peter, when he saw Jesus walking in the water, he goes, is it really you? And Jesus says, it really is. It was dark. It was early in the morning. They couldn't quite see. Is that really Jesus out there? If you're walking on the water, let me walk in the water. And Jesus said, come. Peter got out of the boat. Can you believe that? I never would have done that. He got out of the boat, and those boats were tall, so he had to climb up over the edge. And then he had to jump, kind of step into the water. He didn't sink. And then he started walking. And he goes, huh, look what I can do. Have you ever walked on water? I always sink. I had to learn how to swim. And I can only swim so far before I start sinking. That's kind of the way it is. And he was walking on water, and he started thinking, you know what? I don't know how to swim very well. What if I drown? Am I going to make it? I don't know. I don't know if I'm going to make it. And then he looked at the wind and the waves and all the scary stuff, and he started to doubt. I'm not going to make it. I'm not going to make it. And then he started to sink. And he said, Jesus, what? Jesus, save me. And immediately Jesus reached over to him, grabbed his arm and pulled him up. That's what Jesus does to us. Because we sink in this world and we think, oh no, are we going to make it through this world? Are we going to be okay? Is it going to be all right? Are the things that are so broken in my life, is it going to be okay? I'm very sad today. I'm very sad. Is it going to be okay? I'm sinking. I'm drowning. I'm hurting. I'm crying. And Jesus reaches down and he goes, why are you doubting? And he lifts us up. One day, he's going to lift us to heaven, put us in new bodies and give us a new earth, and we'll never have to be hurting again. But until then, we remember that Jesus walked on the water because he's the one who made the water, and he's the one who made you, and he can take care of you, and he will, and he does, and he's going to take care of me. Let's fold our hands and let's pray. Dear Jesus, we thank you for creating your universe, particularly us. Look how different we are. We're so wonderfully made. And you love each and every single one of us as if we were the most important thing in the whole universe. Nobody loves me as much as you love me. And nobody loves these kids as much as you love them. Help them to know your love by looking at Jesus who walked on the water, the one who died to save them from their sin, who lifts us up out of the muck and the mire that we might trust in you and worship you and call you our God. In Jesus' name we pray. Amen. Thanks for coming and seeing me.
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Join in singing the sermon hymn number 953 out of the Lutheran Service Book, We All Believe in One True God, number 953. The hymn will be followed by Pastor Caldwell's sermon entitled God Answers from the Storm.

Grace, mercy, and peace be unto you from God our Father and our Lord and Savior, Jesus Christ. Amen. Job 38. Have you comprehended the expanse of the earth, declares the Lord, declare if you know it. Dear friends of Christ, do you remember that scene in the movie Forrest Gump where Captain Dan, who had lost his legs in Vietnam, he was angry with God, and they're on the shrimp boat that he and Forrest Gump had purchased in the middle of a raging hurricane, and he stands on the deck and he yells at God at the top of his lungs with rage, with anger. He screams into the wind, and there's nothing. There's no answer. That's what I thought. Have you ever been in a storm? We had a storm last night. Storms remind us of the power of God. And if you've been in a bad enough storm, one thing always begins to think your mind, you probably think about God. And if the storm is really powerful, driving wind and driving rain, we stand in the midst of that and we find ourselves wanting to talk to Him. Interesting, isn't it? Well, that's kind of what happened to Job. You see, Job is one of the oldest books of the Bible. And this is an ancient story. Like Captain Dan, bad things, bad inexplicable things happened in Job's life. Captain Dan had to live his life without legs. That's tough. Job, everything was taken away from him. All his possessions, and he was a wealthy man, and all his children, even his health. Why? No real reason. Makes you want to scream, doesn't it? Yell at God. Ask for a reason why. But scream as you might, and yell as you would desire, God's not required to answer. Do you know that? God doesn't have to owe you an answer. And in the movie, God didn't answer Captain Dan. And if you've tried, maybe God hasn't answered you either. But God answered Job. Then the Lord answered Job out of the storm. And he said, "Who is this that darkens my counsel with words without knowledge?" Without knowledge. Brace yourself like a man. I'll question you and you'll answer me. Brace yourself like a man? How does a man brace himself? Right? Brace yourself like a man. Sounds like fighting words. You ready to fight God? You ready to take on the Almighty? Brace yourself like a man, and if you choose to stand against God, ready. Brace yourself. See if you can stand. What do you think is going to happen? It's like God is inviting everybody into the cage. If you just

disagree with him and you don't like how things are going, he says, well, let's get into the cage and let's duke it out. That's kind of terrifying, isn't it? That's a terrifying thought. But that's the way Judgment Day is going to be. Now all the believers are going to be set free. But all the unbelievers, God is going to say, stand before me. Position yourself. Brace yourself like a man. And then he's going to give them the punishment. Our theme for today, God answers from the storm. Job experienced this storm, and God was in the storm, and God had something to tell Job that Job needed to hear, a lesson he needed to learn, one you need to learn, and I need to learn. About all the things that had happened in his life that he couldn't understand. Why do the bad things happen? The terrible things. I want an explanation. Why? Why do people suffer, but more particularly, why is it me? Why are you picking on me? What did I do? What did I do that's wrong? And if I didn't do anything wrong, and I don't think I did, then how come I carry this burden? Why didn't you pick on somebody else? But no, you let them go. You know why? When God began to speak, he didn't give an explanation as to why. He just asked a whole bunch of questions. Over 70 questions. Some say 68, some say 66, some say 77. Some of the questions are bound together, but there's a lot of them. Over 70 questions. One after another. Did you pay attention to all those questions as they were read in the Old Testament lesson? That's just a bit of them. God questioned Job, saying, brace yourself like a man. I'll question you, and you'll answer me. He forced Job to look at the universe. Look up. Do you see the universe I made? Do you know how I put those stars up there? Do you know how they float in space? Do you know how they float in the sky? Do you know how I figured that out? Do you know how I made the earth? The waters in them? No? Then be silent. Because if I'm powerful enough to put the stars in the sky and to control it all and keep it all going and to care for the universe, I'm powerful enough to care for you. Right? The Lord showed up to talk to Job. And he didn't show up to beat him up. The Lord didn't show up to bawl Job out for his grumbling and complaining. God came to give Job comfort. God wanted Job to know. God wants you to know. God wants me to know. God's in control. He's got this. He's big enough. He's powerful enough to deal with all these problems. He knows exactly what he's doing at every moment. Always. In our gospel, we see Jesus walking on the water. You know why he was able to walk on the water? Because he made it. He made the water. The water has to do his bidding. God's wisdom, God's power, God's intellect, his design is beyond our comprehension. You know this Bible verse. Return, repent to the Lord so that he may have compassion, for he will abundantly pardon. For my thoughts are not your thoughts, neither are my ways your ways, declares the Lord. For as the heavens are higher than the earth, so are my ways higher than your ways, and my thoughts higher than your thoughts. You've heard that before, right? Brace yourself like a man. Prepare yourself to stand before the Lord God Almighty to question his ways. Are you so brilliant? Are you so intelligent? Are you so all-knowing, so smart, so able to stand before God
If so, then answer these questions. Were you there when I laid the foundation of the earth? Tell me if you understand. Who marked its dimensions? Surely you know. Who stretched a measuring line across it? On what were its footings set? Who laid the cornerstone while the morning stars sang together and the angels shouted for joy? I didn't know that stars sang. Did you? Modern science just recently figured that out. Did you know the stars sing? Each star has a tune. Theologians believe if you take all the stars and their tune, the stars are actually singing a beautiful hymn to God. Maybe in heaven we'll get to hear the hymn. God knows it. Did you know the angels celebrated when God created the earth? When God was creating the universe, the angels were up there going, "Wow, yeah!" Did you know that? I didn't. But God knows, because God made it all. He's the one who did it all. And He remembers everything. Do you understand Him? Do you understand His ways? If not, then why grumble? If not, then why worry? If not, then why complain? Isn't it perhaps better to trust? Perhaps better to yield? Perhaps better to bow? To trust in the one who can walk on water? To trust in the one who reached down to save Peter from drowning? To trust in the one who came as a Savior in His body to suffer and die for our sins? The one who cares for us, the one who loves us, the one who saves us. Did you know? God used a plumb line to set the measurements of the earth. A plumb line. You know, contractors still use that to build buildings today, except today we use a laser beam to plumb things up, to square things up. I wonder what God used. Do you know? Nobody does. Over 70 questions, most of them even modern science can't answer, even to this day. Modern science, with all of her knowledge, with all of her intellect, with all of her brilliance, is unable to answer some of these questions. And think about that. Who is our God? Did you know that God established the earth 93 million miles from the sun, 93 million miles. And the earth rotates every 24 hours to give us a day and night so that we don't get too tired during the day or sleep too long during the night. Did you know the earth is tilted just right? Didn't used to be. It used to be like this. Now it's tilted. You know why? And it's tilted just perfectly so that we have four seasons. Do you know what made it tilt just right? Even the scientists don't know. They have hypotheses, but they don't know. They're just making guesses. There's a large machine in Switzerland that they built that smashes atoms into tiny particles. And they're hoping that that machine is going to teach them when you smash atoms and you turn into tiny... How did the universe begin? God knows. He made those tiny particles. And probably smaller ones still yet that we have not figured out. You know, when you look at a simple cell underneath a microscope, a simple cell, you know what evolution says we came from? We came from a simple cell. And that simple cell just came out of nowhere and existed. That simple cell, just out of the muck and mire of everything that's dead, something alive happened. A simple cell. But did you know a simple cell is not simple? It's incredibly complex. How complex?
In the midst of all of it, if you look inside that cell, you will see things in it that astound us. 10 million chemical reactions per second. In a simple cell, 10 million chemical reactions per second. The simple cell that's supposed to be evolved out of nothing is not a passive amount of blob and chemicals. It's a highly complex system designed by God to be a high-speed, self-regulating biochemical city. You know where I got those words? From ChatGPT. I asked it, how complex is a simple cell? Well, it's a high-speed, self-regulating biochemical city. God designed everything with a purpose. He put it all together. When you look at the stars through a telescope, you're amazed at what you see, and we're seeing more and more things in the heavens, and we're seeing more and more new images to us. Have you seen those pictures? It's incredible. New ones but they're not new. God sees them every day. Think about that. He knows all this. He built all this. He created you. He created me. And he gives Jesus to save us. And the Lord questioned Job. Can you bind the beautiful Pleiades? He's talking about the constellations. How about the cords of Orion? How many of you have seen Orion's belt? Right? Can you bring forth the constellations in their seasons or lead out the bear with its cubs? More constellation. Do you know the laws of the heavens? Can you set up God's domain over the earth? You know, in ages, people looked at the constellations to set times and seasons and years. Because it's like a clock that's running up there, so precise. The psalmist tells us the heavens declare the glory of God. Isaiah 40 says, if you lift up your eyes to heavens, who created all these? Who brings out the starry hosts one by one and calls them each by name? Because of his great power and mighty strength, not one of them is missing. You and I need to learn the lesson of Job, don't we? God is always in control, even when inexplicably horribly and terribly broken things happen in our lives. The Lord can track each star and keep it in its course. He's certainly able to track your life and keep your life on course. And he certainly is able to bless your life despite the chaos. And he's certainly able to save your life despite the sin and brokenness. The Lord questioned Job. Do you know the mountain goats, how they give birth? Do you watch when the doe, bears, or fawn? Do you count the months until they bear? Do you know the time they give birth? They crouch down and they bring forth their young and their labor pains end. God's creation has meaning. God's creation has purpose. God's creation has intelligent design. The simple cell is not simple. Sometimes we look at this world and it confounds us. We get all confused and we don't understand how it works or why it works and why there's suffering and why there's pain and why there's sickness and why there's death. And we want answers and we want explanations. We want to know what's going on. And God answers our questions and our demands. With questions. God challenges you. Brace yourself like a man.
I'll question you and you're going to answer me. What do you think? What should you do? How should you answer these questions? Should you try to answer them? Or do you think you should bow down and praise his name, worship him? Do you think you should challenge him and stubbornly make more demands before his almighty throne, or yield? Yield in humility and humbly confess your sins and ask for his abundant mercy to fall upon us. You know, the Lord does spectacular things, but the most spectacular thing is a Savior who comes to this earth, who walks on water. Jesus loves you. We don't understand all that either, but all that he bore for you, to die for you, to save you, to reach down to the muck and the mire of this world and all the brokenness and the tears and the suffering and the pain and death, and pull you up, to set your feet upon a rock, like our psalm said earlier, because Jesus is the rock of our salvation. Job yielded before the Lord. God silenced his complaints, his grumbling ceased, and Job worshiped. Praise to God the Father, praise to God the Son, praise to God the Holy Spirit. Remember our opening hymn? Let me end my sermon this way. Listen how Job answered God after over 70 unanswerable questions. I know that you can do all things. No plan of yours can be thwarted. You asked, who is this that obscures my counsel without knowledge? Surely I spoke of things I did not understand, things too wonderful for me to know. Amen? Amen. And now may the peace of God that passes all understanding keep your hearts and your minds in Christ Jesus into life everlasting. Amen. Please rise. We pray, friends in Christ, I urge you with all to lift up your hearts to God and to pray with me, as Christ our Lord has taught us and freely promised to hear us. God our Father in heaven, look with mercy upon us, your needy children on earth, and grant us grace that your holy name be hallowed by us and all the world through the pure and the true teaching of your word, and the fervent love shown forth in our lives. Graciously turn us from all false doctrine and evil living, whereby your precious name is blasphemed and profaned. Lord, in your mercy. And may your kingdom come to us and expand. Bring all transgressors and those who are blinded and bound in the devil's kingdom to know Jesus Christ, your Son, by faith, that the number of Christians may be increased. Lord, in your mercy. And strengthen us by your Spirit according to your will, both in life and in death, in the midst of both good and evil things, that our wills may be crucified daily and sacrificed to your good and gracious will. Into your merciful hands, we commend those for whom we pray. We pray for Ken and Deb Essick and their family as they mourn the passing of Deb's mother, Donna Friedrich. Pray for Mike Morfitt and his family as his sister and brother-in-law passed away in a car accident in Oklahoma. Tom and Vicki Miller, Tom's mom, Betty, passed away. We pray for those fighting health issues, Kathy Schulte, Jane Eckkamp's sister, who has pancreatic cancer and liver cancer, and Knox Minkler, and Betty Sharp, and Katie Sharp, Nelda Olson, Carly Byrne, Tara Neiswanger, Angelina Kabrick, Ben Norgard, Jesse Widby, Corey Langner. Lord, again, like Job, we cry out, why? And you give us a bunch of questions. But we know that you're the Lord. You hear our prayers, that you love them, and you care for them as you love and care for us. And we pray for their healing and pray for strength in the midst of their adversity. Be with our missionaries, Craig and Christy Gabhart, Cody and Arlie Mock. Be with our military. Be with our call process as we prepare another servant in our midst. We pray that you'll be with our ministries, our preschool. Continue to bless our directors, our teachers, our students. We pray for Iowa Great Lakes Lutheran School,
We're on break, but the teachers are getting ready to come back. We pray for our principal, Sarah. We pray for the ministry.

0: that we might touch children with the message of Christ's love. Lord, in your mercy. We pray for Ron and Barb Musil, who celebrate their 60th wedding anniversary, and you ask your continued blessings on them. We pray for all who are in need, and we pray for them at all times and all places. Thy will be done, Lord, in your mercy.
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3: 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Pastor Caldall will now lead us in prayer and the closing benediction.

0: Please rise and confess our faith in the words of the Apostles' Creed. I believe in God the Father Almighty,
1: maker of heaven and earth, and Jesus Christ, his only Son, our Lord, who was conceived by the Holy Spirit, born of the Virgin Mary, suffered under Pontius Pilate, was crucified, died, and was buried. He descended into hell. The third day he rose again from the dead. He ascended to heaven, and sits at the right hand of God the Father Almighty. From then he will come to judge the living and the dead. I believe in the Holy Spirit, the Holy Christian Church, the communion of saints, the forgiveness of sins, the resurrection of the body, and the life everlasting. Amen.
0: Pray the prayer our Lord has taught us. Our Father,
1: who art in heaven, hallowed be thy name. Thy kingdom come, thy will be done, on earth as it is in heaven. Give us this day our daily bread, and forgive us our trespasses, as we forgive those who trespass against us. And lead us not into temptation, but deliver us from evil. For thine is the kingdom, and the power, and the glory, forever and ever. Amen.
0: Let us bless the Lord.
1: Thanks be to God.
0: The Lord bless you and keep you. The Lord make his face to shine upon you. The Lord give you his peace. Amen. Please be seated.
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1: The ministerial staff of First English Lutheran Church is available to offer pastoral care. 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Please put us on your prayer list and before God's throne, ask that this ministry might play a helpful role in bringing the good news of the gospel of Jesus Christ to the people of our broadcast area. 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May He bless your days and deeds in His peace.

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7: 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And we'll discuss how the parables of Jesus work with Lutheran Hour speaker Michael Ziegler and his guest, Dr. David Schmidt. I'm Mark Eicher, and all this month on The Lutheran Hour, we are revisiting classic messages from previous seasons. The Reverend Dr. Gregory Seltz was Lutheran Hour speaker from 2011 to 2017. Today's message is from season 83 and originally aired in July of 2016. Now with the message titled Extreme Neighborliness, here is Dr. Seltz.
6: And Jesus said, "Which of these three do you think was a neighbor to the man who fell into the hands of robbers?" The expert in the law replied, "The one who had mercy on him." And Jesus told him, "Go and do likewise." Christ is risen. He is risen indeed. Hallelujah. Won't you be my neighbor? You know, since Sunday school days, I've heard the parable in our reading from Luke chapter 10. It's one that I really like, especially Jesus' punchline at the end. It's the parable of the Good Samaritan. Do you like it too? Well, let's listen to how it starts. On one occasion, an expert in the law stood up to test Jesus. "Teacher," he asked, "what must I do to inherit eternal life?" "What is written in the law?" Jesus replied. "How do you read it?" He answered, "Love the Lord your God with all your heart, with all your soul, and with all your strength, and with all your mind. And love your neighbor as yourself." "You have answered correctly," Jesus replied. "Do this, and you will live." But he wanted to justify himself, so he asked Jesus, "And who is my neighbor?" That's an interesting reply. Who is my neighbor? Do you think that the expert in the law had a neighbor he didn't like? Do you have any hard-to-get-along-with neighbor stories? I've had a few neighbors who bugged me over the years. Neighbor issues abound. Countries fight with countries. People like us dislike people like them. Politicians bicker, co-workers quarrel, and family members squabble. We've got neighbor issues. Why? Because like the expert in the law in Luke 10, who was trying to justify himself,

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1: Your KICD live Doppler forecast. Today, partly sunny, a chance of showers and thunderstorms this morning, highs in the mid-80s. Southeast winds 5 to 10 miles per hour, becoming northeast this afternoon. Tonight, mostly cloudy, humid with lows in the mid-60s. Northeast winds 5 to 10 miles per hour. Monday, mostly cloudy in the morning, then becoming partly sunny, patchy fog in the morning, humid with highs in the mid-80s. East winds 5 to 10 miles per hour. Monday night, partly cloudy in the evening, then mostly cloudy, with a slight chance of showers and thunderstorms after midnight, humid with lows in the mid-60s. East winds 5 to 10 miles per hour. Tuesday, partly sunny, humid with highs in the mid-80s. Northeast winds 5 to 10 miles per hour. You can get your full forecast at northwestiowanow.com.
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3: Matthew chapter 18, just kind of have that marked where you can turn to it easy later, and then open up to Exodus chapter 3. We are continuing in our series through the story of Moses and the Israelites and what we call the Exodus, both the name of the book and the name of this drama, this tale of escaping slavery, of calling Moses as a leader and a prophet, and making their way to Mount Sinai. And what we're asking of this text is to teach us what it means to be church. We're kind of asking this week after week. We're going to walk with them all the way to Mount Sinai. That was Matthew 18 and then Exodus 3, by the way. What we've learned so far, just in the sort of first two stories of Moses, has been that our posture towards the Word of God matters. Whether we have one of hostility or apathy is not what we want. We want a posture of faith. And last week, as we dealt with Moses committing murder, we looked at the way that sin, while something we want to avoid, oftentimes can be what, when we deal with it, brings us closer than ever to God and makes that posture all the more healthy. Today, we're going to turn a little bit and think of the collective. We're going to the story that I'm sure many of you have heard, the burning bush. And we're going to somewhat kind of step back and look at some bigger picture stuff, at what happens when we're together as a people of God, what we call church. But then we'll come back down to the individual. So if you would, follow along with me, the story of the burning bush, Exodus chapter 3, verse 1. Now Moses was keeping the flock of his father-in-law Jethro, the priest of Midian, and he led his flock to the west side of the wilderness and came to Sinai, the mountain of God. And the angel of the Lord appeared to him in a flame of fire out of the midst of a bush. He looked, and behold, the bush was burning, yet it was not consumed. And Moses said, "I will turn aside to see this great sight. Why is this bush not burning?" When the Lord saw that he had turned aside, God called to him out of the bush, "Moses, Moses." And he said, "Here I am." Then the Lord said, "Do not come near. Take your sandals off your feet, for the place on which you are standing is holy ground." And he said, "I am the God of your father, the God of Abraham, the God of Isaac, and the God of Jacob." And Moses hid his face, for he was afraid to look at God. Bow with me, please. Father God, we ask as always, open your word to us now, your holy scripture. And the lesson, the truth, the guidance, the comforting, the encouraging, the accountability that it calls us to, let us open ourselves up to that as a people together right now. Amen. So,

We see here that Moses has entered what we call today sacred space. God even tells him this. It's only two times in the Bible that we have it, God in this saying holy ground. And he tells him to take off his sandals. There is a tradition in the Levitical priesthood that from then on, if you've ever read about the tabernacle or the temple and the Holy of Holies and the priests serving in that way, that they did so barefoot because it was holy ground. So I ask you, church, where is sacred space today? What makes something, somewhere, sacred space? Who makes it sacred? And so on. Now I'm going to go ahead and give you the answer, at least as far as I can best work out. And it is a verse I'm sure you've heard before. Then we're going to unpack it together. And that is Matthew 18. Jesus says, "Wherever two or three are gathered in my name, there I am." You see, we have some traditions in our Christian faith, if you will, that they believe. Let me just ask you this. Do you believe that a person, perhaps a holy person, or a clergy, if you will, can do some form of religious ritual, and if he does it all right, then a material thing, he imbues it, he changes it, it metaphysically changes from then on, and it becomes holy or sacred, and it has holy or sacred powers from then on. Let me give you an example, if I've lost you so far. Holy water. Ever heard of holy water? There's some different camps in the Christian faith on whether that's really a thing or not. There's the idea that within certain boundaries, in a certain square footage, that a holy person, a clergy, a priest, a father, can do the same thing to a space. That within those boundaries, he can do a certain ritual, a certain prayer, and that space becomes holy itself and sacred. There's even, due to one passage in Scripture, there's some in our more charismatic faith traditions that have a practice of what they call healing handkerchiefs. That they can pray over it, these handkerchiefs can be blessed, and if you take the handkerchief and you give it to someone who's sick, then it will sort of, ambient out healing energy. So I ask you, church, to look inside. You don't have to say out loud. Do you believe that that's a thing? Can we, due to actions of our own, control the infinite and put it in something finite? Is it up to something we do, or is it always up to God? Let me tell you this, though. When it comes to being church together, if you are not regularly being led into encounter with the holy other, sacred encounter, if you are not regularly being led into that space, call it holy ground, call it sacred space, call it just encountering God, if you are not regularly being led there, when you go to church, something's off. Something's unhealthy. Either you're not being led. That's on the leadership, that's on the pastor, the priest, or you're not following. Something inside is resisting. Let's step back and ask a question. Is the scriptures that we read, let's just ask it of this part, we're in the part known as the Torah. First five books of the Bible are where the Israelite people will be given all of their laws and instructions. I wonder, when we gather together and we come together in what we consider to be sacred space, we call it worship. Here we are this morning, hopefully worshiping. Worship is both a verb and it's a noun, because here we are at our worship service, and we might also hope that we do worship, right? That's kind of what we're hoping for this morning, that you worship God. When we went to youth camp, as I drove away, one of the boys that was there, he said, as we shared some of our favorite moments, he said, "I think this week was the first time I ever truly worshiped God." That's what we're hoping for here. The Torah, if you look at it, is even by the most strict standards of deciding whether a passage is talking about worship and sacred space or not, even if you go with a very strict rule, is 47% about worship.
If you broaden that rule out at all, it gets up into the 75s or 80s. The entire Old Testament is somewhere between 25 and 50%, depending on your kind of guidelines, your criteria. But even by the strictest standards, a quarter of it is about worship. It's about how we are supposed to encounter God. Of course, the Israelites had a lot of rules, a lot of ways to do it. We have our own versions today. But it's also about when we do it wrong, what gets in the way. Let me ask you this. How important is gathering together in sacred space, regularly gathering together in sacred space, what we call worship, how important is that to keeping a church healthy? What do you think? There's not like really an answer here, but would you go like, this important, or like this important, or like here? Regularly gathering together in this moment, in this time, in what we call worship or shared sacred space. I ask the youth, a lot of times I kind of try out my sermon on the youth Wednesday nights. Give me a practice run, so to speak. Obviously, it's more conversational and we just open it up. But we read this text and we read about Moses entering into sacred space. And I asked them, why did God care about his sandals? Does it matter what we wear when we come into church today? And they thought about it. And some of them, most of them, kind of said, no, it really doesn't matter what we wear. That's sort of this external thing. We're not sure why God cared about it with Moses. They said, we feel like that it was just a way for Moses to show the Lord respect, okay? It would kind of be the opposite for us today, right? If I came in bare feet, y'all might think I'm being disrespectful. One of the youth said firmly, it does not matter what you wear when you come into church. It doesn't matter. I said, okay, so Sunday I'm going to come in. I'm going to find a shirt that has every cuss word known to man, and I'm going to wear it. He goes, oh, I got to think about it more. Maybe it does matter how we come in to sacred space. Maybe it matters how each one of us here as individuals, let's call it prime ourselves. Maybe it matters how we prepare ourselves into whether this becomes a shared sacred space, and whether we worship together or not. Have you ever been in a worship service where you walked out and you didn't worship? If we're honest, I think we probably all have. It's different reasons. My first degree and my first career was in sound engineering. So one of the biggest ways that Satan will distract me and keep me from worshiping is the sound system. I walk into a place and the sound, the mix is off, there's just stuff I hear without even like having to try, and man, it can distract me, right? Yes. It distracts you too, okay, by association. Oh, because I'm talking about it. Oh, okay, really calling me out today. Thanks, babe. Okay, all right, good. We're being honest today. No, that's okay. I like it. Maybe some of you have sat in a sermon and you didn't know where it was going. Maybe it really was hard to follow. You got distracted from worship. More often than not, when we do studies, as best as we can, it's hard to know exactly what people are thinking or 100% empirically what causes people to be distracted in worship. But we know that the number one thing that does get in the way of real worship, of it becoming sacred space, is distractions. In fact, some worship leaders define their job, people that do music and leading in the music, some define their job as what they are doing is using music and using praise as a way to eliminate distractions. Because what's often in our mind? It's usually fears about the future, whether that's just the list of things we have to get done today, or it's something even more serious than that, or worries and concerns and that broken record about things that have happened in the past that we don't like. Either we're upset with someone, we've got an offense that we can't let go of, maybe we're carrying shame about a sin that we can't let go of, maybe we're just busy thinking about how everyone else is doing it wrong, or maybe we're busy thinking about how we are, or maybe it's more banal than that, it's literally we just can't stop thinking about lunch, or the football game,
But these are the things that get in the way of worship. Throughout the years,

0: there have been quite a few movements in church architecture and buildings. We will get to Mount Sinai in a little while, probably in a few weeks we're going to get there, and we're going to have God hand down this blueprint of the first, what I call the first church building, the tabernacle. He will say exactly how it needs to look. But after Jesus came, we stopped having those kind of direct revelations, and so the church has had movements. Should it look totally ornate? Should it be golden and shimmering and reflect heaven that we're hoping to get to one day? Over the years, that was good. That was what we wanted. Then along came the Protestant Reformation, and people said, no, that's too much. That's too much waste and care about money and wealth and outer things. We need to strip it bare. In more modern times, we've had churches that have said, what we want to be is there for the community. And so we're basically just going to have a community space. Our church building is going to blend in with any other secular institution in the city, in the town, because we just want to be there for the people. If you walk in, you won't even be able to tell if it's about Jesus here. It's just about being spiritual. Other churches, mega churches, and other ones have gone towards really leaning into the music. You may have been to some where it is essentially a light and rock show. It's a performance hall. That was quite popular. 90s, early aughts. We see an interesting thing right now. In surveys that are done by Lifeway, Barna, Nierman, they're asking millennials, sort of the next generation, what they prefer. We see that in the most recent study done just a few years ago, Lifeway had millennials answer 48% if they're picking a church, they prefer a traditional Gothic cathedral look. We see this at Barna, did the same thing a few years ago, asking people who had not grown up in the church, if they were going to go to church, what would they prefer as far as, like, if the architecture would have an impact? And they said, yes, it does. We want somewhere that has, quote, more straightforward religious imagery and looks more, quote, traditional. Nierman did another one. This last one I'll tell you about. Both the churched and the unchurched preferred architecture marked with Christian symbolism over churches that looked like a secular institution. There is a return to wanting the sacred space that we gather in by the next generations to be clearly Christian and clearly holy. But I'm going to tell you, church, while that's interesting data, and it's worth at least, I think, learning about, this is absolutely not how we need to craft sacred space together. We do not need to start with the human and what a human prefers and what a human likes as a way to answer a house of God and what it should look like. The scripture always tells us, how did Moses know what he was supposed to do to show respect for the sacred space? How did he know? Did he guess at it? How did he know? Who? He was told by God. God's voice. The words of God told him exactly what it needed to look like. I wonder if our church is going to be in a time in the near future where we might need to listen to the voice of God on what our building should look like. I personally think it's an amazing thing. It brings tears to my eyes when I am a part of a church that has put others, particularly young people, before the adult areas that we're worshiping on bare concrete. It would have never been this way anywhere else I was at. It would be the opposite. The youth room, instead of fully redone and renovated and painted and new carpet and new furniture, the youth room would be last. And we'd have gold-plated offering plates in here. This is amazing. But at some point, we're going to have to make decisions on how we bring this back to a finished, shared, holy ground. And the way the scripture shows us to do this is by listening to the word of the Lord should be our only answer. In Exodus 19, when they're at Mount Sinai, God will tell them right up front that it's not going to be, even though all of these instructions and all of this blueprints for the tabernacle and all the rules of how to do, the different feasts that they get, all the religious and church rules that they get, he will say right up front, he will sum it up and he will say it's about relationship, and he will know that you are invested in that relationship if you obey his voice. It is the word of God where we should kneel and listen to in order to enter into sacred space. Yes, it starts with that covenant relationship, and as a leader of a church, what Moses does with the people when they get there. By the way, did you catch in the story where Moses is at the burning bush is Mount Sinai? Some of yours might have said Horeb. It's just a different word for the same space. Did you ever know that before? This place where he is called and sanctified, as consecrated as a leader of the Israelites, is the same place they will get the Ten Commandments. It is a sacred place where Moses will bring the people and they will form into the religion of Israel. If you look ahead, if you have time later in the week, you look at what they go through. Moses washes them, he sanctifies them, he consecrates them. They have a lot of external things to do in order to show up the right way. And I think that our New Testament, out of Jesus' own mouth, tells us what we need to do to be right here week after week and consecrate and make this place sacred together. Let's try our poll real quick. If we could throw it up. If you weren't here earlier, you're going to get your phone, and I don't know if you can see this or not. I'm sorry if you can't. Hopefully you did it earlier when we started. But the phone number, we're going to do an interactive poll right now. The phone number is 22333, two twos and three threes. Thank you, Dennis. All right, you got that, so we don't need this. My name and 782, that will log you in. If you don't have a phone, then just somebody next to you, you can tell them your vote. We're going to have two questions, and we're going to see two different polls here, two different chances to vote. If you're the only one in your pew that has a phone, then just you can enter the answers of everyone else. Hopefully you've gotten a message that you've logged in. Do we have people logged in? Okay, we're going to go to our first question. This is totally anonymous, so I really ask you to be honest. I'm hoping the anonymity will help you to be honest. Your options are A, B, or C. How much time do you spend in the Word outside of church? A is less than 5 minutes. This is sort of on the regular. B is sometimes less than 30, and C is more than 30. A, if it's less than 15 minutes is A, B is less than 30, and C is anything over 30. How much time outside of church do you regularly spend in the Word throughout the week? Is it less than 15 minutes awake on average, less than 30 minutes a week on average, or regularly over 30? Okay. All right. Let's ask one other really important question that is told to us over and over in Scripture. We're going to actually look at it here, of preparing ourselves for sacred space. How long has it been since you truly forgave or repented for someone? Repented for yourself, it should be. Forgave someone or repented. A is days, B is weeks, C is months, D is years, and E is never. So either forgave or repented, truly. Truly let it go completely. Truly owned it and repented. A is it's been days, B it's been weeks, C is months, D is years, and E is never. Okay, looks like weeks is winning out. Can I see what the word was again real quick? Can we go back one, Dennis? Remind myself where we're at. Okay, so most at little to none, and then split on the other two. And it looked like weeks was the most common, but we had a few at months and years and never. Turn to Matthew 18 as we come to a close. Chapter 18, and verse 20. Have you ever heard this verse before? For where two or three are gathered in what? my name, there I am among them. The answer to what makes space sacred, in my humble and yet long-serving opinion, is this is the easiest way to sum it up, is to be gathered together in the name of Jesus, and there he will be. But see, there's a saying that I've heard about. It kind of cracked me up. I can do all things through scripture taken out of context. The pastor shared that with me this week, and it does. It's a funny pastor joke for sure. Too often we cherry pick a verse and we forget how important it is to zoom out. I want you to just casually look above and below that verse. If you have subject headings, I'm going to guess that verse comes at the end of a passage that talks about if someone sins against you. And if you look right after it, it's usually labeled the parable of the unforgiving or impenitent servant. If we just zoom out just a bit, we see that being gathered together in Jesus' name is directly related to whether someone is repenting or someone is forgiving. We've heard that verse. I know we've all heard that verse. But how many of us knew it was tied with, sandwiched between, the need to hold each other accountable and repent or forgive? And if you zoom out even one step more in that chapter, right before the part about needing to forgive, but also needing to deal with sin and repenting, we get the parable of the lost sheep. And we see that there is no greater rejoicing in heaven than when these things happen. There is nothing better that we can do to prime ourselves to come into this space and for it to be sacred and truly in Jesus' name, not just in what we say is Jesus' name, than to practice forgiveness and repentance. If you struggle with that, then start with just daily being in the Word. It'll get you there. These lessons, these tools in the Christian toolkit, you can't know about them or know how to use them if you're not in the Word. And we cannot gather together as a healthy church if we are allowing those sins to remain. Remember, forgiveness is not making it right. You can't make it right. It's done. It was wrong. It's not staying in relationship with that person. That's reconciliation. We'll talk about that another day. It is simply you letting it go, giving it to God so that he gets it out of the way. Repentance doesn't mean you're the worst person that ever walked this earth and you should pull out the metaphorical whip and beat the tar out of yourself. That's not repentance. But it is stepping up and owning it, truly. It's recognizing that even though you have worth as a child of God, you still got work to do. And being honest about what that work is. What I told the children in the children's sermon is just an example, a visual of what blocks us. When we gather together here, the early church knew this. The early church, when Paul is instructing them to take the longest standing traditional ritual that we have that goes all the way back to this Exodus story is the Lord's Supper. It is communion. It is what Jesus and the disciples are doing when Jesus establishes it as communion, as the Lord's Supper. It is the Passover meal that begins all the way back in the Exodus journey. The taking of unleavened bread and the taking of the fruit of the vine in remembrance of what God has done for us. Jesus will shift that into be remembrance of what he does for us. He will bring it to its fulfillment. That early church realized that they should not even try to take communion together if there was sin between them. Go read where Paul tells the early church what to do. Look inside. I read the passage last week. Look inside your heart before you take of that body and take of that blood. And what does he say to look for? Sin. Because what happens is not only does it get in the way of us of God, it gets in the way of us and each other. And now, if we let that go and we let that go, then what happens to church? It becomes unhealthy. It's no longer a truly sacred space. It's a social club where we're checking boxes. We get numb to it. We get callous. When God speaks to Abraham, and Abraham is worried, Abraham is saying, "Who shall I tell sent me?" He's resistant to this burning bush moment where God is calling him to go to the people and lead them into covenant relationship with him. Moses is scared, and he's coming up with all the excuses. Anybody ever have a teenager come up with all the excuses? It happens. He says, "Who shall I tell sent me?" And God says, "I am that I am. I am the one who is." God is trying to get at Moses to understand, to let go of all that that stands in the way and just be present to the presence in the present moment, that God simply is the holy other that is just waiting for us to get all of that crud out of the way. And then he's right there ready to be in a sacred moment with us. Church, I call you this week to think about coming next week.
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2: In the NFL, multiple outlets reported on Saturday evening that Washington Commanders five-time Pro Bowl left tackle Laremy Tunsil tore his triceps in practice Saturday and will miss at least a significant portion of the regular season. In Major League Baseball Saturday night, the Los Angeles Dodgers broke a seven-game losing streak with a 2-1 victory at Arizona in 10 innings. The Tampa Bay Rays became the first in the American League to 70 wins with a 3-2 victory at Seattle. Rockies won at St. Louis 8-6, but the story, Colorado's Jake McCarthy, two home runs, two stolen bases, four hits, four runs scored, becoming only the second player in the last century to have a game like that. The other, of course, Shohei Ohtani, back in 2024. White Sox over Cleveland 6-3. The White Sox lead the American League Central by three over Cleveland, as well as the Minnesota Twins. I'm Isaac Lohenkron.
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4: Oh, what is going on? Happy Sunday to you. Hope all is well. Crack, we'll circle back to your Twitter fingers here in just a bit. We're looking forward to that. But we'll start it off with a ball right here, shall we? So we'll mix ball with season-long prop bets because Bijan Robinson with the Falcons and Jahmyr Gibbs, the Lions stud running back, they both got three-year contract extensions this week. And so I started looking at their season-long prop bets and wanted to pick your brains over here, Jeff and Crack, respectively. I think you always have to add that right there. I don't know what it is with, anytime you read a column or an article, you got to... Yep. I'm surprised not in capital letters right there, but... In any event, let's start with Jahmyr Gibbs. Okay. So I'll give you his prop bet numbers and then his recent production. So hopefully you don't feel like you're swimming in a sea of numbers here, but Jahmyr Gibbs, his rushing yards, his prop bet on BetMGM is at 1200.5. In each of the last 2 years, he's gone over that. There's no David Montgomery in that backfield anymore. He's now with the Houston Texans. So Jahmyr Gibbs is going to be the featured back, right? No more, dividing up the carries as much as we've seen in the past. So Jahmyr, he had, outside of his rookie year, right? So year two, over 1,400 yards rushing. Last year, over 1,200 yards rushing. So let's start with that. We'll start simply. What do you think about his rushing yards total? Are you interested on the over or the under now that he's the main guy there in Detroit?
5: I mean, I just have a hard time taking any running back over. You miss a month
3: and it's over, right?
4: Yep.
3: I mean, I think if you want to look at a Jahmyr Gibbs over, I feel more comfortable with probably touchdowns. He'll get more of the red zone carries more often now. And I think the way to play running backs, guys, is we did this a lot last year, Brian, is you take the backup over in a game, over rushing.
4: Right, individual game, sure.
3: We did it a lot last year with Blake Corum. It was a good wager for the Rams. Anytime the Eagles are playing, it seems to be a good wager to take the backup running back.
4: Yeah.
3: And sometimes those don't go live till the game starts. Because, you're just going to get opportunity to get, seven carries on a team that runs the ball. And it's like 10 and a half, 12. Now, Corum's a little higher because he gets more of the carries. But that feels like I would rather just take who's the light. It's actually Pacheco, isn't it?
4: Yeah.
3: I might not take his over.
4: Isaiah Pacheco is the backup.
3: I'd rather take Pacheco under for him for the season because he just can't run the ball anymore. He can't break any tackles. So that feels like a play on Pacheco. I'd rather that's what I'd rather do. Pacheco under more than like a Gibbs over.
4: Mm-hmm. How about this crack also where Jeff mentioned the rushing touchdowns. So the prop for Jahmyr is at 12.5. So year two, he had 16. Last year, he had 13. And that's splitting time with David Montgomery. So
5: yeah.
4: You interested in any of those 12?
5: Looks easy. This will be easy money. That's
4: I know. Jeff's right. He gets nicked up. Man, all of a sudden, your over bets are looking
5: rough. And by the way, Pacheco is one of my I don't think I've given it out in the spot, but Pacheco is one of my season-long unders. I bet on his yardage. I bet that when I was back east, I was in Pennsylvania, and I found a good number on that. But, I know I sound like a broken record when it comes to these season-long player props. I have a really hard time playing any of them over. With injuries and the possibility of teams resting their stars, I would only suggest probably playing under on either of these guys. With these huge contracts, these teams should be even more cautious with their star running back. So there is even the possibility of resting them if they are a little banged up, believe it or not. Again, only unders for me on these season-long props, mostly. I think I bet 7 so far, which is, it's interesting. Yeah, the books have caught up with the market. I used to bet, or almost caught up with the market. I used to bet about 75% unders, maybe 80% at one time on season-long player props. It's probably 60-40 now. 62-38, something like that on the unders. Because the books really make these numbers now real competitive. They even put in the number maybe a game or two of that particular player not playing.
4: Yeah.
5: This has just happened this season. We've noticed it. So by this time last year, I had at least 15 plays. I think I have about a half of that now, maybe 6 or 7. With 6 unders and 1 over, so there you go.
4: Who's the Lone Ranger over?
5: Do you know? Yeah, I'll get that far. I'll actually get that far. Usually, I don't. I haven't given out everything to a lot of you guys. So, by the way, Pacheco is under 475.5 rushing yards. Mm-hmm. I bet that. And let's see if I can find the over here. Bowers. So Bowers over 874.5. Receiving yards minus $1.20. I bet that when I was back east. That same day, I bet Pierce under 949.5. So there's a whole bunch of plays for people listening. So Pierce under, Bowers over, and what was it? Pacheco was under.
4: Yeah,
5: there's a whole bunch for you.
4: Yeah, you like
5: under. Might as well keep going. I have Lemon under receiving yards and Pickens under receiving yards too. So there's my unders. There you go. Now you guys have the whole sheet.
4: What's George Pickens' number right there?
5: Pickens was a big one, right? 1,100.5. They always put a 0.5, which they should. If I'm a sportsbook director, never let anyone get their money back for the end of the year in a push. So always be a half on these. And what was the other one? The rookie. The rookie.
4: Ty Lemon. Right?
5: Lemon, the rookie. 675.5 receiving yards. You know what? Now that we're giving that out, I want to just tell you, my main guy who I have 3 different prop guys, but he actually said it might be worth another bet on that. So, maybe looking at Pickens at a different number, not Pickens. I'm sorry. Lemon. I see under 650.5. So, there's a perfect example, guys, of what I mean. So I had like 5 unders I just gave you and 1 over on player prop season long. And, people say, you can't tie your money up for the sale. Oh my God. Are you crazy tying your money? Listen. I think the ROI on futures, season wins, season-long player props. I think the ROI

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0: They really have.
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1: Yeah. Good deal.
2: 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All right, we've got Bill Krakenberger, professional sports handicapper, Jeff Schwartz, 8-year NFL veteran. I'm Brian Ngo. Coming up next, picks galore. Crack will have his play of the day. Jeff and I will add a couple of picks as well. We'll give you all that good stuff coming up. 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

0: Leaning toward taking the Lynx too. The Wings just beat nobody good, but the Lynx played yesterday. So that's my. I might take an in game on the Lynx at some point if I can get a better number on the money line.
1: I'll go WNBA. I'll take the Liberty in the first half, -6.5. The spread is ballooned to -11.5. As Jeff said, the Aces are resting all their players, so it can get goofy at the end. So I'll take the first half line. I think the Liberty have their way in the first half, -6.5. That's what I'll go with. Let's get to Crack's play of the day.
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11: ABC News, I'm Brian Clark. 3 months to the midterms and Democrats and Republicans are gearing up. The progressive Democrat who won Michigan Senate primary, Abdul El-Sayed, said he spoke with former President Barack Obama by phone. Another notable progressive, Alexandria Ocasio-Cortez of New York, tells ABC's This Week that Democrats are all united under a big tent.
12: The Republican Party right now is jacking up prices, making housing impossible to afford, and we are focused on everything from health care to your grocery bill and making it more affordable for working people.
11: Iran could be a major issue in the midterms, and Iran's foreign minister says today that Iran's not going to have further negotiations with the U.S. over the Strait of Hormuz until the U.S. corrects its behavior. The interim director of ICE says that all ICE agents will be equipped with body-worn cameras by the end of the month. They have faced criticism after a series of deadly incidents.

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